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0: Welcome to Pacifically Speaking, Voices of Oceania. This podcast is dedicated to celebrating the stories, cultures, and lived experiences of Pacific peoples in Aotearoa New Zealand and beyond. Today, we're joined once again by Gafar Uherbalau, whose work continues to shape the future of health, leadership, and community in Palau and across the Pacific. In this episode, we go beyond titles and roles to explore the personal side of leadership, what it means to carry your culture with you, to serve your people, and to stay grounded in who you are while navigating responsibility at the highest levels. Ali, Gafar, and Mesulang for joining me again today.
1: Ali and Rananim, Ryrie, thank you so much again for the opportunity to be on your show.
0: For those that may be listening for the very first time, could you tell us a little bit about yourself?
1: My name is Gafar Uherbalau. I'm from the Republic of Palau. I currently serve as a special advisor to the President of Palau on Health and Human Services Affairs. And I'm privileged to be on the show. I think in the last episode, we dove into my life experience and talked about my career a little bit. So I'm just excited to be on the show again today.
0: I understand you do have a connection already to Aotearoa in that you actually did your studies in the University of Auckland. Can you share a little bit about that experience?
1: Absolutely. So it was by chance that I was privileged enough to get a New Zealand Aid scholarship to study at the University of Auckland. I did my undergrad, Bachelor of Arts in Social Sciences for Public Health, as well as Politics and International Relations. Prior to that, I had never visited New Zealand, Aotearoa. I had only heard about it, and I knew that it was a beautiful country, rich culture. So, when I got there, of course, I had lived in Australia prior to that, many years prior to that, because I went to high school in Queensland. But, having so many years away from Australia, New Zealand, and even the South Pacific, and going to Auckland was a little bit of a culture shock, if you will, to see the place and to get to know the history and the Polynesian culture that is there in Aotearoa.
0: It seems even though we are all in the Pacific or Oceania region, there is still a disconnect in terms of the different regions, Micronesia, Melanesia, Polynesia. What was it like, I assume, being one of the only Palauans studying

0: I was lucky enough to receive an early copy of this book. So coming in here, I was actually very self-conscious because I know the talent and the level of just impressive articulation and writing from the rakatahi in this room. And having seen them all speak, my fears are absolutely confirmed. I feel terrible. I'd like to acknowledge a range of people who shared their skills in this kaupapa and then reflect on the 15 rangatahi and their incredible mahi. So on behalf of Dunedin UNESCO City of Literature, many thanks to our partners, Otago Access Radio and Dunedin Public Libraries. Arena and the Otago Access Radio team, thank you for creating a space where the voices of our communities can be heard and supported. To our team at the Dunedin Public Libraries, you share an essential service across our 7 libraries in the city, creating opportunities for the community to connect, create, read, learn, and flourish. Thank you for showing up each day to make a difference for those who really need it. Thanks to the creatives and the marketing and design teams at the Dunedin City Council. You've visually accompanied these stories in a way that brings life and feeling behind the words on the page. And thanks also to Spectrum Print for turning these visuals and stories into a physical book. It really is a beautiful artifact just to have and to hold. I'd like to thank our special guests, Dr. Royden Somerville QC and Lee Somerville for joining us tonight. Thank you for your work and supporting young people at all stages in their journeys. Spaces like the University of Otago are vital in supporting our rangatahi to face the significant and complex challenges confronting our societies, both locally and globally. I also want to acknowledge all the whānau, friends and community members, these parts of the journey, for showing up to celebrate tonight. The success of these young people is your success too. I just have to say, this is a mighty publication. It brings together 15 authors, and they each share a brave and generous account of their whakapapa, but each one is unique. It contains prose and poetry, personal histories, lyrical verse. It uses experiential language to bring us along the journey, the sting of a hand scraped on the ground, the hot sauna of a Toyota in the central Otago sun. Because it's like, it's about things that are close to the author's hearts. It's also a banquet of food writing. It's durian and mango and rendang, kibbeh, banana ice cream. It takes these 15 people and their multiple cultures and brings them all back to their roots now in Otepoti. And what I really love about it, I think, is that makes it a portrait of the city. When we talk about the city, we talk about the infrastructure and the funding and debenture. But these are just like a veneer in service of what the city is, which is the people. He aha te mea nui o te ao, he tangata, he tangata, he tangata. So there's just 3 quick things I'd like to say before I soak up everybody else's time. Firstly, thank you so much to these rakatahi for sharing with us. Secondly, congratulations on becoming published authors. That is no small feat. And thirdly, it gives me great, great pleasure to be here at the official launch of Layers of Identity. Kia ora.
1: Thank you, Councillor Mickey Treadwell, for that wonderful speech. And now for the moment we've all been waiting for.
2: We'd like to invite all of our Layers of Identity contributors to come up on stage for the book reveal. Contributor Mullet Tamimi will be leading the unboxing.
3: I get to count that. Yeah. Oh, okay. I'd just like to thank everyone for being here and for supporting us all on this journey. It has been very lovely for me to be part of this with all these amazing rakatahi on my left and right, and I'm so excited to do this. Okay, 3, 2, hopefully I don't break it. 1.

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1: Kia ora, welcome to another edition of Certain Sound, music from Aotearoa, New Zealand. I'm Jeff Harford, great to be back with you, hosting this celebration of great music from all over Aotearoa, here on ORFM Dunedin, where every month is New Zealand Music Month. 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Nice to have you with us. And plenty of new music to celebrate in today's edition, so we're going to hook straight into it. This first track is from Just Janie from the new album Mythology of the Girls. And Just Janie, based in Ōtautahi, but did the recording in the Waitaki Valley in the wonderful Sublime Studios there. This transformed 1927 wool shed. Using vintage recording processes, Just Janie and her band tracked the album via an analogue pathway to tape. Just pretty old school and suits the sound really nicely. A bit of a throwback to some of the music of the 60s perhaps. So here we are to kick us off for a Certain Sound today, Just Janie with the title track Mythology of the Girls.

Just Janie with Mythology of the Girls. Next track up is from a band called Whisper Dish. This is from the third EP recorded by the band while house sitting in Taranaki after moving south from Auckland. And this track, Higher, now lands hot on the heels of the previous EP, The Desert Wind, and continues the band tangent away from psychedelic rock from their first EP, and they're going more towards melodic hooks. See what you think. Whisper Dish with Higher Now.

That's Whisper Dish with a track called Higher Now. Next up among our new tracks, the latest single from Aldous Harding, it's Coats. It's the third and final single from the album Train on the Island, which was released earlier this month, a 10-track LP co-produced with longtime collaborator John Parrish at Rockfield Studios in Monmouth, Wales, where they recorded Aldous Harding's previous albums, Party and Designer and Warm Chris, back in 2022. And Aldous Harding on a pretty serious world tour, which will bring her to Aotearoa, New Zealand, for some dates later in November. So let's take a track, Aldous Harding with Coats.

Aldous Harding there with Coats from the new album Train on the Island, which is out now. Next up, an Auckland three-piece, Dr. Zed's Dark Wave Disco Emporium. Their music touches on the dark wave, electronica, rock and a bit of punk as well. Their debut album, Chaos Engine, was released in early May. And this, the first single from it, the Halloween-themed house track, Haunted House.

That's Dr. Zed's Dark Wave Disco Emporium with Haunted House, featuring new tracks on Certain Sound today. And the next one up from Tim Mann. Now, Tim, you might remember as bass player for Blam Blam Blam between 1980 and 1982. This is from Tim Mann's second solo album. His first one, Music from a Light Bulb, was recorded under the name The Moth. It was released as far back as 2002. So currently working with a band called The Great Kerfuffle, and the album The Great Kerfuffle is not too far away. And, well, take a listen. Tim Mann and The Great Kerfuffle with just 6 months to go to the general election. This one's called Vote.

0: can vote for a dope.
1: Tim Mann and the Great Kerfuffle there with Vote. Next track up is from Samoan musical project Leo. They're based in Auckland and they describe what they're doing now. Their music is Nui Wave or Pacific Neo Psychedelia. They've stepped out in support of such acts as Neil Finn and Tanarawin. And this single is from their forthcoming full-length album, The Samoa Tapes. And following its release, they'll embark on a trip to the United Kingdom to perform at the Great Escape Festival in Brighton, and then they'll go touring with Tanarawin through Scandinavia. Great stuff. So here it is, Leo with La Lele.

next up a track from Whangarei-based vocalist and songwriter Juni, which is the musical project of Jen Tamati. A few weeks ago here on Certain Sound, we played you Kumara Suite, Juni's debut single. This is the next one up. It's One of These Days.

It's Jenny with One of These Days. Next up, a track from Big Sigh, which is the musical collaboration between Rachel Hope Perry and Nicholas Joseph Walsh. They have just released their EP Tether, doing a few dates around the country as well. This EP was recorded at Roundhead Studios with producer Dee Stevens. And this is what they have to say about the EP. Thematically and lyrically, all of these songs were written and finished in a very specific year of our lives. So the lyrics are really just a pretty accurate record of what was going on for us individually. We just wanted to make a record of what it felt like to be us in the year 2024. Here's the title track, Big Sigh with Tether.

0: with the pie one?
1: Not sure.
0: Sweeney Todd.
1: Yeah, I think.
0: Sweeney Todd with Johnny Depp. And she would have to be like, she had all these ideas and stuff, but she would have to pass it off to Johnny Depp to tell Tim Burton because he didn't respect her opinion. And it's like,
1: of course.
0: They were dating though.
1: Yeah, weird.
0: And it's like, if you're, he kind of saw her as like this one faceted muse.
1: Yeah.
0: And it's like, my muse can't talk, she can't speak, let her perform and that's all she'll do.
1: Yeah.
0: And like, she had to pass all these things off to a guy who would then be like, and then Tim Burton would be like, that is amazing, Johnny. Let's put that in the film. And she would just have to sit back there and nod. And I think that's horrible.
1: That's horrible, yeah. Goodness gracious.
0: Yeah, so.
1: Yeah, no, that sucks.
0: Directors.
1: Boo-hoo. They suck. No, I was going to say something about directors before, but like, I was so enraptured in your story.
0: Sorry.
1: I totally forgot what my point was going to be. No, you're totally fine. I think it was something about like how, you know, being a director is like a male-dominated field, right? And one of the other reasons that Emma Watson, she said that she took a break as well, is because she spent a lot of her childhood and teenagehood with Harry Potter. Everyone there is like family. And then coming off of that, she did not realize that that wasn't the majority. Mm-hmm. You go to work, you don't foster relationships.
0: Yeah.
1: And that, like...
0: She said she tried to make friends with these people and they weren't interested.
1: Yeah, like, it's just, she's been burned before and she doesn't want to, like, you know.
0: Yeah.
1: And that's, like, totally fair. Mm-hmm. But it's just, I guess that's, like, quite heartbreaking as well to have, like, this, like, perceived vision of, like, your future and, like... just break, but in the most harshest way possible because, of course, paparazzi was involved. Speaking of paparazzi, the whole thing about them is the countdown and then her birthday.
0: Her birthday, they would lie on the pavement and try to get pictures up her skirt.
1: Yeah,
0: and then
1: ridiculous.
0: They posted it on the New York,
1: some big publication.
0: It was something British, guys. And then on the front page... And I just thought, that's horrible.
1: Yeah, it's absolutely ridiculous. It sucks. That
0: happened to me when I just freshly turned 18. She is so amazingly calm for that. I would have crashed out.
1: Yeah. And that's why you see a lot of celebrities that do crash out.
0: Amanda Bynes.
1: I was just thinking about Amanda Bynes, Britney Spears. Britney Spears was literally a slave to her label.
0: Yes.
1: Literally, they call her contract the Britney Spears contract. Like, going forward, because that was
0: Lindsay Lohan.
1: Yeah.
0: Child actors left and right.
1: Nickelodeon. Just Nickelodeon, right?
0: Ooh.
1: Just, I won't get too in detail of it because we don't really have much time. And I feel like it deserves like its
0: whole own
1: episode,
0: story. Yeah.
1: If we just think about like Nickelodeon's, their logo
0: mm-hmm.
1: is literally just a foot. And if anyone doesn't really know anything
0: and a splash,
1: about it.
0: Isn't it?
1: Yeah. So if you guys are interested, just let me know and I'll bring Marnie back on again. We'll talk about this controversy.
0: Yeah, we'll talk about.
1: But if you guys,
0: Macari,
1: I'm not sure.
0: Quiet on set and all those other things.
1: Yeah. Drake Bell? No, that's the character's name, is it?
0: Drake Bell. Are you talking about Drake and Josh?
1: The one who plays Sam and Simon Cat.
0: Yeah, Janet McCurdy.
1: Yeah, Janet McCurdy?
0: Something.
1: Yeah. She wrote a book, I'm Glad That My Mom Died.
0: Yes.
1: And apparently it was really hard hitting. I'm so glad she's like out of the band now. A lot of these child actors get so, so abused behind set.
0: It's always like people like Perez Hilton also like doing crazy paparazzi stuff as well. The girl who played in the little Cindy Lou Who?
1: Not sure.
0: In the Grinch.
1: Nose.
0: She talked about how she was performing with her band and she was on her period and he took a picture of her underwear. Like, of her underwear.
1: Oh, my God.
0: With her tampon string. And it posted it. And it's like,
1: that's
0: low-life scum is very present. Still, and he's still walking around.
1: Actually, speaking of still walking around, there's so many horrible, evil people in the world right now who should be arrested. And you guys, of course, know what I'm talking about.
0: Yeah.
1: But like, oh my God, like, how are we living in this kind of world where everyone knows that these people are guilty and we can't do anything about it?
0: I know. I was talking to someone the other day and they said, I almost don't want the Epstein files to be released because, you know, what horrible things will be in there. And I said, yes, there'll be horrible things. It will be the worst things you can imagine, but we have to get that stuff released.
1: Yeah.
0: Because what else are you going to... Like, how will we know what, you know, if it brings down politicians, bring them down.

0: if it brings down Democrats, Republicans.
1: But that's the thing. Like, you gotta, nothing's changed. Which is ridiculous.
0: And they're gonna say it's AI.
1: Yeah, of course. With the, there's also another thing why they're, like, you know, bringing AI, like, to be, you know, the language around AI, they're saying, oh, you know, you shouldn't fight it. Like, you should, it's just, it's gonna happen no matter what. It's like they're wording it in a way that it's inevitable. But it's not inevitable. It's these guys that are trying to push it. Have you heard about all those, like, you know, graduation speeches?
0: Yes, and, like, then the, and then the names getting cut from the...
1: Yes!
0: They would be going up, just for context, guys, and they would have a list of names for people to walk across the stage, yeah, and AI would pronounce it, because I guess, like, the average white professor couldn't say, like, last name.
1: I think it was the AI program. They were the one, the program made the names, so they were supposed to take all the graduates and then put them in the list.
0: Oh, really?
1: But then they missed a lot of students.
0: I thought they were pronouncing them.
1: Was it? I'm actually not sure.
0: I'm thinking about one, I think it was in, like, Texas, and they were, like, pronouncing some names, but it's happened a lot.
1: Yeah.
0: A lot of people are just using it for the sake of using it.
1: I've got, like, four cases of, like, people just using this time to advertise AI, and I'm so glad these students are, like, booing these, like, stupid people off the stage.
0: And they said, oh, we've missed some names.
1: Yeah.
0: I guess you'll just have to keep... You said you won't be able to come up. There'll be plenty of opportunities for photos later.
1: Yeah,
0: I apologize. And that was it. And then people were booing them. And I'm like, yeah, boo.
1: It's so ridiculous. It's so stupid. Like, if we can't use AI in our work, which is totally valid, yeah. But if we can't use AI in our work, you cannot use AI to do a graduation ceremony, okay?
0: Mm-hmm.
1: Like, we spend thousands and thousands of dollars to get this piece of paper, and you can't even say my name once on stage. Mm-hmm. That is ridiculous, and that is, like, an absolute insult to anybody who invested any time, money into your institution. So I'm really passionate about AI.
0: No, I'm kind of... just letting it wash over me, because I know I'll get really mad about it.
1: I'm glad that I found my people.
0: Oh, I am an AI hater from day one, baby.
1: Same. Yeah. I'm so scared about how the older generation is so attached to AI. They keep, like, dogging on us, saying, like, oh, back in my day, like, you know, we had to actually work hard for the things that we do and stuff like that.
0: And now it's taking, like, jobs away from people who actually want jobs. And
1: they're always
0: talking about a stupid, like, hypothetical, oh, you know, immigrants are taking away jobs from hardworking Americans, blah, blah, blah.
1: Ridiculous.
0: AI, a computer, is taking away jobs from artists, coders, so many people. It's like the whole... Oh, I need to calm myself down.
1: You know, to add, like, insult to injury, right, is these people, like, the immigrants, you know, you know, these, like, hardworking people who cannot sustain themselves, like, because the government's not helping them out, they have to go in and actually code and, like, train this AI only to be fired. So they have to train their replacement. It's so ridiculous. With Spotify right now as well, they fired the person who came up with the idea of Spotify Wrapped. That's why Spotify Wrapped sucks now, because it's made by AI.
0: Mm-hmm.
1: Let's talk about Skinny, the mobile plan ad.
0: When I saw that,
1: ridiculous. I hate it. It actually rages me.
0: And I was coming back from, I think it was at the start of last year, or something. I was coming back from somewhere on a plane, and I saw the ad, and I went, that's AI. And she was like, no, Marnie, it's not AI. I said, no, it's AI.
1: So clearly
0: and
1: AI.
0: And I started crashing out in the airport, to the point where my mum was like, pick yourself up off the floor. Because I was going, what has the world come to?
1: Yeah, no, that's a valid
0: reaction. And the whole thing was, they did a competition, and they would be like, oh, everyone, you know, put your name into this thing, and if you win, you will get to be the face of Skinny, and you will get a free lifetime plan, right?
1: Uh-huh.
0: So this old woman won. She gets a lifetime plan of free calls and stuff. Great, cool. She had to write away her rights as a model for this show, for these ads.
1: Yeah.
0: And I don't think she realizes that in that contract, it stipulates stuff like, we can use your imagery for advertisements of our products, but it doesn't specify what kind of imagery they can do.
1: Yeah.
0: They could hypothetically use, like, naked images of her.
1: Yeah.
0: They could promote white supremacy
1: yes, stuff.
0: They can do anything, because she has signed away her visual rights as a thing, as a model.
1: Yeah.
0: So she's thinking, oh, this is great. You know, I'm getting a lifetime plan. Girl, you're going to be dead in 10 years.
1: Yeah.
0: This imagery lasts forever.
1: I feel bad for, like, people like her, though, who genuinely have no idea.
0: Yeah.
1: She just thinks, oh, fun competition, I win a lifetime plan. I was talking to somebody who used Skinny, and I was just like, you need to stop using Skinny, because they, like...
0: Yeah, I,

0: switched off to
1: that. If they're using AI to do stuff like the promoting, so this is stuff that mm-hmm. we visually see. What are they doing behind the scenes? Like, who are they paying, really? And then he was like, oh, but like it's so cheap. It's like $9 a month or something like that. And I'm like, no wonder it's cheap. They're not paying anybody.
0: Yeah.
1: It's ridiculously stupid.
0: Like, we know about switch shops, people.
1: Yeah. Yeah. And a lot of people think like it doesn't exist. But switch shops are freaking, like, probably the backbone of this economy. Like,
0: yeah.
1: But people don't realize it. They pretend
0: they, well, they
1: it's
0: do
1: not there.
0: Realize it and they don't want to.
1: Exactly. Yeah. Guys, stop shopping at Shein. Please, yes. Guys. And it's not just Shein, but that's just the one that's coming into my
0: Shein,
1: head right now.
0: Shein, Temu.
1: Yeah, Shein, Temu and stuff like that. It's like,
0: they're
1: it's,
0: like, oh, it's so cheap.
1: Yeah. Why?
0: Why?
1: Use your critical thinking skills, guys. Please.
0: No one's good. Asking you to go to Night and Day and buy like a 20 pack of eggs for $1 million.
1: Yeah.
0: Just, you know, think about where you're purchasing stuff from, guys. You know, you don't need to be like, oh, I spent so much money on beer this week. I guess I'll go to Temu and get these, you know. It'll be
1: know,
0: the
1: like
0: weirdest
1: these
0: $5 stuff.
1: Earphones.
0: Or they'll be like, oh, you know, these knockoff, you know, AirPods and some slippers that look like fish.
1: Yeah.
0: I keep seeing those, like, ads on Instagram. They're like, come look at these amazing deals on Temu. I'm like, these amazing deals because there's some poor child suffering to make
1: yeah.
0: them.
1: Yeah, yeah, yeah. I saw like a kid like as young as 4, you know, and like there's it, like, you know, a suit covering her face, and it's just, it's so cramped with other kids. Like it's horrible. Like it's genuinely not great.
0: It was so bad. There was an Instagram page that would jokingly saying stuff like, oh, this is my worker. She's worked here for 20 years. This is her average speed rate. And she was pressing like spoons or something, you know, some type of metal through a processor. And they were going, oh, and she's, you know, this is her speed rate. Should I fire her for not being fast enough? And I at first was like, oh, maybe this is a joke in someone's house. And I look through and it's all these different videos of people in a sweatshop.
1: Oh, my God.
0: And it was and then people in the comments were like, yep, not fast enough.
1: Oh, my God.
0: I'm like, no, these are real people.
1: Yeah, no.
0: They're joking, but they will do it.
1: Thinking of that, right? Like, I hate how, like, technology, while it has so many pros, there's so many cons in that we don't see people as real people anymore.
0: Mm-hmm.
1: We see people as products. We see them as a joke. You know, they're using, what was that, mimetic warfare now? Like, trying to make people, which is basically, like, using memes about war and, like, genocide and stuff like that.
0: To make it so that normal.
1: Yeah, yeah, so that people, like, laugh about it and think that it's not that serious.
0: Mm-hmm.
1: That's a legitimate war plan that is being used online now. That's why you keep
0: propaganda,
1: seeing it.
0: Guys.
1: Yeah. And they're, but you know, when we learned like stuff about like, you know, World War II, the Nazis, and
0: yeah,
1: like,
0: they would
1: the
0: have
1: posters
0: like posters,
1: and like,
0: they'd be like, "Come
1: and,
0: join us,
1: yeah,
0: Soviet
1: and
0: Russia." Blah,
1: people
0: blah, blah,
1: are like,
0: blah, blah.
1: "Oh, we'd never fall for that. That's ridiculous. That's like, horrible,
0: guys.
1: We are falling for it now.
0: Yeah,
1: like it's horrible. It's just memes online now. It's I don't know, Trump and Biden Yowie fan fiction or something.
0: Yeah, or them hopping on the Discord server. You know,
1: yeah.
0: And I even caught myself laughing at that once, and then I had to be like. Lock in.
1: Yeah.
0: Lock
1: you know, it's in. The thing is, I can't even blame too many people about it because it's like this system is designed to keep us engaged and not focused on the things that like keep us united or things that really matter.
0: The minute I am finished with my promotions job, because one of my jobs right now is I have to promote and coordinate like these Instagram things and marketing stuff. Once I get that, I'm deleting Instagram off my phone because I just realized how much time it consumes, but also how kind of insecure I feel about my own body and stuff. I see
1: it's tough,
0: you know, Instagram models and I'm thinking, oh, why don't I look like her or them or whatever. And one of the things that I was thinking about was Back in, you know, the 1970s, you would see a 10 out of 10, right? You know, if we were putting them on like a conventional prettiness scale, you would see a 10 out of 10 maybe 4 times in your life and you'd be dumb.
1: Mm-hmm.
0: And you'd go, oh, wow, she's so beautiful. But you would think about her for the rest of time. But, you know, nowadays, guys see, well, everyone sees, you know, these Instagram models who always look flawless, who always look their best, and cameras have become so advanced that they can, you know, zoom in on every single pore or stray hair and everything. So when you take pictures and you know, post these things, you don't feel like the beautiful person you think you were. And these guys are thinking, well, oh, she's like a 6 at best. I need a 10 because I see all these 10s all the time. I'm a high-class value male if we're getting into the menosphere, which is another whole discussion.
1: Yeah.
0: But these guys sincerely believe that they are entitled to a 10 out of 10 woman who will cook and clean for them and do these things like these trad wives on TikTok and Instagram. I'm like, no, that is not the average mentality. Look at your hometown. I think

0: The best thing.
1: It's horrible.
0: If you're struggling with your body imagery, this is what I do. And it feels weird, but I go to a public pool.
1: Oh, why?
0: Because I see old people, young people. I see all kinds of bodies. And it's not kind of in like, I'm going to go to the public pool and look at people's bodies. It's like...
1: Yeah, don't do that, guys.
0: I'm going to look around and see like a community that I'm closely tied with and realize that, like, yes, I have stretch marks. Yes, I have lines on my face and, you know, hair and stuff. And it's okay because so many people do. These Instagram models are not walking off the screen into my living room.
1: Yeah. Yeah, that's true. And a lot of them are fabricated. There's filters. There's probably things like plastic surgery, Botox, you know, all
0: the
1: these
0: AI
1: things.
0: Models.
1: Don't you know what?
0: What is it? Tilly?
1: No.
0: Tilly, the AI actress? Oh.
1: Guys, you freaking clanker lovers. Never, never. Get out of my stream.
0: Get out of my stream, guys.
1: You know what? Let's just... Thank you so much for coming on to the podcast today, Marnie. We should probably wrap up today before I rage up too much. But
0: wait, as
1: we
0: you
1: had some
0: end with clankers.
1: Please don't be a clanker lover, guys. Yeah. Like, just genuinely like...
0: Goddamn clanker lover.
1: With a hard R, too.
0: He said it with a hard R.
1: But yeah, is there anything that you would like to say to the audience? Because you had a beautiful message there. Like, you know...
0: I had so many messages, I don't remember what they were.
1: The one that you just said before about being insecure about your body, being connected being connected by your with your community and things like that.
0: Go
1: That's
0: to
1: really
0: a public
1: good.
0: Pool. Go to community spaces. Mm-hmm. I think community in a day and age where technology is, you know, the prime capitalist pig, I guess, in a way. Just go outside, touch grass. Touch grass. And touch grass. Genuinely, when people say that, they don't mean, like, you're so weird, go touch grass, go be outside. It means go connect with people in the real world and understand the multiple perspectives that there are and the multiple people that there are, the bodies, the personalities that you will see and how to engage with them and feel better about yourself and what you want to work on. Because the most important thing isn't this, you know, AI, internet world where you have to be the best. It's about who you are in day-to-day life because people won't remember you for how many likes you got. And I feel silly saying that because that's something they said to us in intermediate. It's not, but it's true. Yeah. It's not how many likes you get. It's not how many reposts or followers or whatever you have or how many connections you have with internet celebrities. It is about who you are that people will remember you for. If you're a good friend, good person, that is the key takeaway to life.
1: That is so good. That is so deep. Thank you so much, Marnie. I'm very appreciating.
0: Thank you for having me.
1: Of course. As usual, guys, please be aware of what's going on in the news. Boycott Coca-Cola, McDonald's, Starbucks, Disney, free Palestine, free Sudan, free Congo. And please stay safe, guys. Thank you guys so much. Thank you all for joining me today on Thoughts and Theories. I hope you've learned something new or taken away something to think about. I hope to see you all next time. Till then, this has been Thoughts and Theories with Asha Amaasri.

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because it was that. How refreshing. Tūrama I te ara performing arts drumline from Otipoti. That track is E Tū Te Ao Māpū. It is the opening track from the brand new album Otipoti Ho that has been produced by the Aratoi team here at the Dunedin City Council. You can play and download Otipoti Ho in its entirety for free if you check out their Bandcamp listing. Otipoti Ho is the name of the album. It's also the name of the various artists. You can find that through the artists or the album title, Otipoti Ho. Varied and exceptionally interesting playlist there. Dunedin Youth Jazz Orchestra, Kark, Hoha, Tough Guy. So much good stuff on there. Highly recommended. Most of the tracks don't work with each other, and I love that about it. Very, very pleased to have been encouraged to attend the launch last week, and I recommend to everybody that you check out Otipoti Ho on bandcamp.com. Before Otipoti Ho's Tūrama I Te Ara Performing Arts Drumline, we heard from Vic Runga. It's a track called It's Like Summertime that was released last year in October. One of the lead out singles from the recent release of her brand new LP, Red Sunset, produced by her partner, Cody Nielsen. Terrific tracks. I'm really enjoying the recent version of Big Runga. I have to say I wasn't a fan 20 years ago, but I am now. And before Bic, we heard from Takiwa, featuring his kōtero Wailan with a brand new track called Mūmura. That means glowing. It's included on the Waiata Anthems compilation that is a rolling event from our funders up there on the other island. I believe there's an amazing video that accompanies that tune. Mūmura. How you been? Have you been enjoying New Zealand Music Month? Oh, I have. It's everywhere. It's everywhere all the time if you go looking hard enough. And certainly this show is a perfect example. You don't have to look too far. I am hearing more and more people say these days, gosh, we don't even need to listen to anybody else's music because ours is so good. It's so true. There's all kinds of stuff to dive into, but I'm really grateful to New Zealand On Air for sending us all these tracks, and most of all, grateful to ORFM for providing this moment for me to indulge my love of seeing and hearing our stories everywhere, all the time, and hoping that I can facilitate that experience for you too, because I'm really proud of us.

I'd love it if everybody else was too. So I'm sharing it, and I'm going to keep on sharing it, and I'm going to keep on playing tracks that come from not so far ago, tracks that come from way ages ago. Some good ones, some great ones, and some that you've got to just got to get up and move to, even if you're seat belted into your car seat. You can still boogie. Remember these guys? Well, they came recently, and us olds forgot that we should have been in amongst it. Here's a reminder.

released last May to make it in time for last year's New Zealand Music Month. That was Light Bulb from Lady Six. And before that, Nathan Haynes featuring La Coco, Come Into the Light, that was released the previous May in time for New Zealand Music Month. Before Come Into the Light, we heard Tokaya from Hope, that was released in January this year. And see on the interweb that Hope has been making visualizations. I believe that's the hip term for a music video. And that it's an ongoing process of different layers of visualization. I love that. Why not? Why just settle for one version? Why not keep going? First up on that, we set their Shapeshifter from, it's not that far ago, 2023. On your side. Are you on your side, or are you rolling around and ready to go? What's happening in your neighbourhood? Do you check in on your neighbours? Like, I asked you guys to check in on your neighbours every week, but I'm just double checking because I do check in on my neighbours all the time. And I found out in a really convoluted way this week that my neighbours have had to install CCTV cameras because somebody's been coming onto their property and damaging it. And I'm flabbergasted. First, I'm flabbergasted that that's happening to elderly people who've done nothing but work for the community their whole life. And I'm flabbergasted that it's been happening under our noses and that we didn't notice. It's right there. Yeah, so I guess the moral to that wee observation is that please check in on your neighbours, because even when you actively do it, some things get missed. And we are a communal being. We humans, we really do need to depend on each other. Yeah, and let's, because what joy we get from a smile from a stranger is even amplified from the thank you smile we get from someone that we barely know, but they live right next door. Yeah, I'm driving at home, aren't I? Check in on your neighbours, please. And in the meantime, I went noodling in the ORFM collection and I found this. It's from a band called The Fuzzies. The track's called Cupid.

அந்த கருப்புன்றது வந்து நிறைய எத்தனையோ கோடி வசூல், ரொம்ப இதுவாக இருக்குது அப்படின்னு. அதை பற்றின விமர்சனத்துக்களை நான் பார்க்கும்போது, இதை ரொம்ப நல்ல படம்னு யாரும் ஏற்றுக்கலை. ஆனால் அந்த 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

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I'm Tumushe Adebowale, and The Art Lens is a space for art heroes, young writers, artists, and thinkers, shaping the worlds they live in and imagining new ones. 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

0: for the message. And I guess, you know, I heard the right thing at the right time. So, yeah, essentially the long-winded answer to your question. So
1: it can take as long as you like. You've got all night.
0: Yeah.
1: really, it's when it's compelling, you know. Yeah.
0: So, I heard the message. I took myself to the meeting because that morning, after a pretty horrific night with my partner and my daughter, and where I'd been drinking and I'd picked them up, and then my partner came home and I was really drunk and trying to make dinner but could barely stand up. And then I went. You know, kind of, I went to bed and I just cried and cried and cried. You know, that kind of, you know, those tears where you feel like you just can't stop. You know, just that absolute despair where you're just like, what is wrong with me? Like, wrong with me? How can, you know, so much despair. And then I got up the next morning and I drank again. The insanity, you know, it just, but that's this disease, it's insidious. It's just, you know, another word, you know, that's in the big book, which I really love. And, it, you know, when you read the description of it, it's rapacious. And, it, you know, it's just that need to just, you know, have, you know, all. And that's what it was like. And so, so I got up the next day and I drank before my 10 o'clock session with my psychotherapist.
1: This is getting better and better.
0: That's a really good thing to do, isn't it? Because she won't know. Hell no. You know, like you think it's so stupid because you drink and then you think, you know, they can't tell I'm slurring my words, and you know, to me, I sounded perfectly fine. And normally, we'd have a Zoom meeting, and for some reason, I don't know what was going on, but the video wouldn't connect, and so she couldn't see me. And I was like, oh, that's even better, you know. I mean, she won't hear it in my voice. And then, you know, sort of, we started the session, and she goes, Meredith, have you been drinking? Don't be ridiculous. Don't be ridiculous. Why would I be drinking before our session? You know, it was like, I mean, I laugh about it now. But, you know, she basically said to me, you know, that our sessions won't work and then they're of no value to if you've been drinking. Oh, no, I haven't been drinking, I'm fine. So I got through the session, but I was really angry and I was almost hung up on it. Like,
1: you were angry with her?
0: I was angry with her. Cause
2: how dare she?
1: Oh, God.
0: How dare she? How dare she? Like, I mean, seriously, how dare she pull me up? Like, oh my goodness.
1: The audacity of it all. I'm paying her good money for this.
0: Yeah, don't judge me. Don't judge me, Beat. like, seriously. And so, yeah, I was like, I got off the phone and then I was really pissed about it. And then so I... I wrote her an email because this is, you know, I couldn't just say to her, hey, I don't know, I'm just a coward. And so I wrote her an email and I said, hey, can we cut our sessions down to, well, we were doing weekly, can we cut them down to like once a month or something? And then she's so diplomatic and amazing. She just sent me this message back. I can't imagine what had happened during this session, why you would suddenly want to, you know, kind of cut our sessions down. But, you know, if that's what you want, da, da, da. And then, of course, the guilt kicked in. But that was my last drink, essentially, the one before that session. And so, I just realised, you know, that it just couldn't go on. It really couldn't go on. I was paying this woman all this money, you know, for this psychotherapy. And, you know,

0: yeah, it's not going to work if I'm drinking. Because, yeah, I'm not going to have an open mind. And so once we went to the meeting Thursday night and just heard the message, heard it, you know, reasonably loud and clear.
1: So it's the Thursday night Dunedin meeting?
0: Yeah, and so I just...
1: I know that one.
0: Yeah, so yes. I just kept going back. It was really essentially only one meeting a week for, I don't know, I think I, you know, a couple of weeks and then... realised that, you know, I needed to get to more meetings and so I incorporated Sunday nights and, yeah, just now I'm a bit of a meeting tart.
2: I like to get around the meetings a bit as well.
0: Yeah.
2: Is that a meeting at lunchtime?
0: It's good, eh? Yeah, because...
1: Definitely. We're all nodding at each other, aren't we? We're all nodding. Yeah, so, yeah. That's, as I was saying, that's how I've invited, you know, found you to come into the program this evening. So by just gradually, you know, getting to know you and seeing, not because of that, of course, but it's more like watching that transformation. And I guess, and I watched it through, you know, I met you on a Friday night meeting and then gradually sort of knitted together, you know, this new friendship as well. It's awesome. And, but yeah, like my kids, like 3 to 5 meetings. Some people love their one meeting. Other people are much more intensive about that, especially in their early sobriety. Mm. And then continuing on, like I meet people on the daily that would go to 5 meetings a week and they've been sober for like 29, 30 years.
0: I know. Yeah.
2: It's pretty cool.
1: Yeah.
2: I jump across a couple of fellowships, I kind of throw them both together, but they're both 12-step fellowships, but I guess I get to a meeting almost every day, to be honest, at the minute.
0: Wow. I think, you know, the more meetings I can get to, the better. Some weeks I'm just tired and I'm, you know, super busy and, you know, I can't get to as many as I'd like sometimes. But, you know, I said in my share the other night on Sunday night, I said, you know, I hope to think that I've earned my chair, you know, my seat in these meetings. And I, you know, I just pray that, you know, that seat never gets cold.
2: When you came back to the rooms this last time, did you think... What were you thinking, I'm going to come back and get and stay sober, or do you think I need to do something for the meantime, or did you have any kind of thoughts before you kind of got the message and got hooked?
0: I think, Mike, you know, I remember, you know, a couple of things that I shared at that first meeting, and, you know, when I'd have these periods of abstinence, I don't call it sobriety because it really wasn't, periods of abstinence, you know, like I'm really into my sport and so I'd pick a race to do a big, you know, ridiculous running race and I'd abstain from alcohol for that period of training, you know, it gave me a focus and, you know, so... But also this kind of false sense of security because, you know, as soon as the race was over, then I'd go, oh, I can drink like a lady. You know, I'll try and drink on, you know.
1: So you can rationalise that.
0: Oh, yeah.
1: You can rationalise health performance doing your multi-marathons, which I know you've sort of get involved in. But then on the flip side of that, it just... reverts back to type.
0: Oh, absolutely. And you know, like I just think, you know, what an absolute paradox, you know, like the life that I was living, I was, you know, super fit and healthy and just, you know, shoving alcohol down my neck. And the disease doesn't make sense, you know. And I know a lot of people that are really, you know, heavily involved in sport and, you know, alcohol can be a massive part of that. And, you know, I think New Zealand culture, let's face it, it's... you know, it's part of our culture. And so it becomes quite normalised. And so, you know,

0: it's just like, yeah, you have a couple of drinks after you've, you know, been for a run, or you've had a game of tennis, or whatever, you know, whatever it is that you're involved in, it kind of ends up at the pub at the end of it. But mine was so much more than that. It wasn't, you know, end up at the pub, have a couple of pints, go home and have a lovely meal, and, you know, and read a nice book. Yeah, and read a nice book and watch a movie. Oh no, yes, absolutely. You know, there's, you know, just you don't have that first drink. I didn't understand. Don't have that first drink, and you can't get drunk. You know, like, my goodness. You know, I remember an old guy in one of my first meetings. This is when I dipped my toes into AA, and he came up to me and he said, "Well, Meredith," he's like been about 100 years sober, and he was like, "Well, Meredith, one drink is too many and 100's not enough." And I'm like, what's he on about? Like, I don't understand what he means. But I 100% understand what he means, you know, like one's too many. Because if I pick up one, I'm off to the races, you know. And it's the gallops. It's not, you know, I'm not just trotting along there in a sulky. I'm freaking, you know, I'm the jockey. I'm off and I got a whip. And yeah. So just, yeah, I can never again.
1: So there's a healthy fear in that.
0: Yeah.
1: It keeps with you, it sounds like.
0: Yeah, definitely. Yeah. Oh, it's absolutely a fear. I mean, I live in fear. It's, you know, probably the biggest reason for my alcoholism. But, yeah, I think that's a healthy fear, to know that, you know.
1: You can change it. You're cautious, all those types of things.
0: Yeah.
1: If you've been direct, that's when you have that wonderful support, knowing what to do with those. Or there's a way out, a way through that. And your sponsor, sort of, you've got friendships in the fellowship.
0: Yeah.
1: And of course, otherwise you've got your partner, which I'm sure is radically different, perhaps. You know, the relationships that grow and change.
0: Yeah. Look, you know, it's interesting. You say your partner, but my partner's not an alcoholic. So, you know, all things recovery. we're not all created equal in that sense. In AA, there are friendships that. The strongest, most loving and kindest that I've ever had in my life. I don't have a massive group of friends because I'm an isolator, you know. I like to huddle up and, you know, wallow in my own self-pity. I mean, why do I want to share that stuff? It's like I would just, you know, I'd rather just, you know, drink it away on my own, and that's, you know, that's probably because I'm the youngest of 10, the forgotten about child, and so I'm okay being alone. But having said that, in sobriety, I'm probably less comfortable being alone than I've ever been now, because I know that, you know, if I don't pick up the phone and I don't go to meetings and I don't connect with, you know, with the fellowship, I haven't got that, you know, that unity side of the triangle working for me. So
1: nicely said.
0: Yeah, I need it. I really need it. Mm. I need this, you know, like I need the air I breathe. I really do.
2: It's that whole connection is the opposite of addiction.
0: So yeah.
2: Johan Hari's catchphrase, who I tried to email once to get to come on the show. The guy that came up with that phrase. He replied to my email. But he's too busy though. Oh. Hi, Johan, if you're out there.
1: Oh, boy, we've come to our tail end of this.
0: Yeah, sorry, gosh, I

0: No, yeah. no, sorry. Thank you very much for sharing your story. It's been really engaging and awesome to have you here.
1: Yeah.
2: I know, we're just going to find
0: out. Going to rock.
1: Oh, the promises.
0: Because, yeah, you're quite, I mean, the promises are pretty awesome, but do you want to give us a quick...
1: Yeah, just, because, keep it brief.
2: Why don't we actually close with the promises then we could say our good nights now,
0: sounds good. All right.
2: And then, so thank you for being on the show this evening. It's been great having you here, Meredith. Happy birthday.
1: Thank you.
0: Yeah, congrats. That's so awesome.
1: Thank you.
2: And what I'll do is just quickly read out how to contact A. So here, where am I? Sorry, everyone that's listening. Here, we're going to get back on track. Here we go. So here are two ways to contact Alcoholics Anonymous. You're most welcome to call us on 0800 229657. Or the New Zealand website is fantastic too, and that's aa.org.nz. So if you need to get hold of us, if you need to come to a meeting, if you need to reach out, they're the contact details. So that's awesome. So now, Meredith, wonderful, wonderful. This is your favourite part. This is step. I'm fumbling about. Help me out here, Mike.
0: Is it the 10 step promises or something like that? Take it away.
1: Yeah.
2: It's chapter 6, Into Action.
1: Oh, are you reading them or am I?
2: You're reading them.
1: Okay.
2: Yeah.
1: Okay.
2: Because this is going to be part of the show that we've
1: distracted.
2: Absolutely.
1: This is actually some of the best parts. Oh, this is one of my favourite parts of the meeting because it's, you know, this stuff happens. True story. Okay. Chapter 6, Into Action. If we are painstaking about this phase of our development, we will be amazed before we are halfway through. We are going to know a new freedom and a new happiness. We will not regret the past nor wish to shut the door on it. We will comprehend the word serenity and we will know peace. No matter how far down the scale we have gone, we will see how our experience can benefit others. That feeling of uselessness and self-pity will disappear. We will lose interest in selfish things and gain interest in our fellows. Self-seeking will slip away. Our whole attitude and interest in our fellows... Self-seeking will slip away. Our whole attitude and outlook upon life will change. Fear of people and of economic insecurity will leave us. We will intuitively know how to handle situations which used to baffle us. We will suddenly realise that God is doing for us that we could not do for ourselves. Are these extravagant promises?
0: We think not.
1: Being fulfilled among us, sometimes quickly, sometimes slowly, they will always materialise if we work for them. Tongue tied.
2: Thank you so much. That's all we have time for tonight. Take care of yourselves out there. Until next time, Matewa.
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4: Kia ora everyone, and welcome to the next episode of Wondering Women. I am your host today, Amy Armstrong, and I'm delighted to be here with my guest, Kate Ivey. Welcome, Kate.
5: Thanks very much for having me.
4: So Kate and I have never met except for just now on Zoom. This is a Zoom interview, and I had heard about Kate. I saw you on Facebook, and my friend was also talking about you because Kate does fitness for rural women. Is that right?
5: Yes, rural women are a big part of what we do, but we have a lot of members in the cities. Really, it's mums, it's rural women, and it's women in period of postmenopause.
4: That's awesome. And I just love that you're looking after that group of women. And my friend particularly who recommended you grew up in a rural setting, and she was super excited that you were looking after rural women as well, because although I've never really lived in that setting, you know, I know that it can be hard to connect with other women, especially probably young moms working in that setting or on farms or whatever. So anyway, I just look forward to hearing more about you and your mahi and what you're all about. So do you want to just tell us a little bit about yourself?
5: Yeah, so I am a rural woman myself. I grew up on a farm, and then I went to school in Christchurch and lived a bit in cities, but then ended up marrying a farmer, even though my parents didn't think I would, because I'm not I'm not really into the farm side of things, although I do love living rurally. Okay. So I'm a rural mum and have three kids. My eldest has special needs, so that's a big part of my journey as well.
4: Yeah.
5: Our journey together, we're almost like one, really, my eldest and I. And I started Kate Ivey Fitness and Dedicate coming up 10 years ago. It was after I'd had my third child, and I had lost my sense of self. I was living more remote then, and I don't know. It's just like this crazy thing that happens to us women where life just changes all of a sudden, and you realize that you're not sure who you are anymore. You're not sure where you're going. It's all really confusing. When you look back in hindsight, it was all how it was meant to be, and it's just part of the process, and you have to sort of rediscover yourself again. But I did feel really quite lost, and as someone who's always been into sport and exercise, I wasn't fit, and I just didn't feel like me. Yeah. So I

0: got myself back fit, feeling great. And I used short, effective, like 20-minute workouts at home. And it made such a difference to my life and my confidence and how I felt about myself.
1: Wow.
0: So that is how the idea started. I realized that there must be other women out there struggling. Like I had other women living rurally or isolated because they are mums in general, or just not having that same knowledge. And I studied sport and exercise at university, and that was my career. So, yeah, I realized that with my experience, but especially my own personal experience, that there must be a way for me to help others.
1: Wow, that's a really beautiful and inspiring story. And I can relate to a lot of it, especially that, you know, women losing a sense of themselves when they're mothers, when they're also maybe working or maybe not and married. And all of a sudden, who am I? Like, I'm a wife, I'm a mother, but I'm also myself. And so thanks for sharing that. I really love that you recognized what was happening and sort of responded to it. That's really inspiring.
0: Oh, thanks. Yeah, it's definitely been a journey, and it's an ongoing journey. Yeah. And I am continuing to do things now to grow myself as a mother, as a leader, as a businesswoman. And I think being in the role I'm in, inspiring others and being present on social media while also juggling farm life, family life, having a child with special needs, it's really forced me to have awareness and look within and put in place strategies to enable me to do what I do well and do what I do from a place of contentment, from a place of happiness, because I've sort of realized that what I do and everything that I try and juggle forces you to have to be at your best, because it really highlights your weaknesses.
1: Yeah. And two things I'm thinking about as you're talking, but like when I think our greatest strengths can often come from our weaknesses, right? If we recognize them and name them and can face them and work through them, I think it can be a real strength, especially in inspiring others, you know, and helping others as you're doing, which is really awesome. Okay, yeah, life is real, and we've got to juggle all the bits. And I remember the other thing I was thinking when you were just talking before was, I have a friend who is married without a family, and I remember probably 10 years ago, and I was a new mom, and I remember saying to her, you can have a family, you can have a career, and you can have your health, but you can't have all three at the same time, because that's what I was experiencing. I was a full-time working mom, and, you know, my health and fitness definitely took the back seat, and she was a full-time working person as well and super fit and going to the gym every day, and it's overwhelming, right, as women?
0: Yeah, it really is.
1: And there's all this talk about well-being and looking after yourselves, and it can be overwhelming.
0: Totally. But I think that's kind of what we're all about here, is doing all of it, is you can have all three, but you can't be 100% all in. So, for example, with your exercise, 20, 30-minute workouts that you can fit into your life, you're not trying to break records or whatever. You're just fitting it in because you know it's going to support you in your life.
1: Yeah.
0: Rather than thinking of your health and fitness as an extra thing or an extra pressure, like it's there to support you so that you can work or do whatever you want to be, and so that you can be present with your kids, rather than, I think, that narrative that it's something to take away from that.
1: Yeah. And I love that you're saying it supports yourself, but it also supports everything you're doing. So, like, if the tireder you get, the harder it is to mum, the harder it is to work.
0: Yeah.
1: And then you're just feeling bad about yourself. So I love that you've found a way to make it work in a way that's real.
0: I know that it is hard, but I think that, you know, to fit it in, and life is busy, but when it's a priority, we can find 20.

0: minutes.
1: Yeah.
0: And I think society has moved too far away from exercise being a necessity, because it really is.
1: Mm.
0: And we are thinking of it as an extra, and it's not. It's like we can't function properly without it. It's like fueling yourself. It's like, you know, it's fundamental to our well-being. And we don't have to be spending hours at the gym. We don't have to be doing it every day. But if you can even prioritize 20 to 30 minutes three times a week, that is going to make a significant impact to who you are as a person, to your life, to how you are in all facets of your life.
1: Yeah, that's fantastic. And so have you, is that what Dedicate's about, which is a very clever name, by the way. I love it. You're dedicating to yourself, but also to others. But is it sort of a program that's specifically designed for working women or rural women or busy women?
0: Yes, it's designed for busy women. Our roots are in rural, but we have women in the cities as well. And it's designed to fit into your life. And as it's evolved over time, it's designed to support your life, not just fit into it. Yeah.
1: So tell us about the business and the program and how someone might get involved with it.
0: Yep. So they can sign up at kateivyfitness.com. When will this be aired?
1: Probably in about a month.
0: Okay, cool. So, so you can sign up at kateivyfitness.com. We have a 7-day free trial, and we literally have something for everyone, from pregnancy workouts through to specialized peri to postmenopause sessions. And there's a range of workouts from 10 minutes through to 40 to 45 minutes. So depending on your fitness level, what you can fit into your life, your stage of life, we have something for you. So there's heavy strength training, there's moderate strength training, there is HIIT workouts, there is HIIT with weights, there's boxing with weights, there's Pilates, there's introductory Pilates, there's beginner strength sessions, there's low impact sessions, there's pregnancy yoga, pregnancy strength, pregnancy HIIT. Literally something for everybody, yoga. And within it, we've also, there's running plans, there's Hyrox inspired sessions. Everything we do is really purpose driven. And there's little features within it too, to account for tired days, for if you are just starting out. We have a big focus on recovery as well, because we can only do what you're recovering from.
1: Yeah.
0: So if you are exhausted because you've got young kids or your hormones all over the show and perimenopause, it is designed to work with your body, work with your life.
1: Yeah.
0: And it's, there's literally something for everyone. It's flexible.
1: Yeah.
0: You can do it anytime, anywhere. You can do it at the gym. You can do it at home. You can do it on holiday. You can do it on work trips.
1: Okay.
0: Yeah, whatever works for you. And there's myself and 7 other trainers. And we film from our homes, so it's everyday life. It's real.
1: Yeah.
0: From time to time, there might be kids coming in, or recently a plumber turned up, so I just called out to him, "G'day." You know, I'm just leading my community of women here through a workout, and everyone got a good chuckle from that. So it meets you where you are, and you feel connected to us, rather than like other platforms that might use like computer generated images or do a whole lot of block filming in one day. This is us each week filming. We share our lives. We are on this journey with our community. And I think in the era of AI, this is going to become even more important. It's that community, that connection, that relatability, that realness that we've always been about.
1: Mm.
0: And I think 10 years later, it is still or even more important than it was, you know, when I first launched.
1: Gosh, you've been doing this for 10 years.
0: Yeah.
1: That's cool.
0: Yeah, it's flowing.
1: Yeah.
0: 10 years is nothing now.
1: Yeah. Well, you look so young. I can't believe you've been doing it for 10 years. But
0: I'm 41.
1: Oh, wow. So you started young, and you must have really had an idea and a vision, or did it unfold as it went?
0: Yeah, well, I know it unfolded when I went. I always wanted it to be big and meaningful, and I've always been very driven.
1: Yeah.
0: So I think that was why, too, that I sort of lost my sense

0: myself a little bit because I had big dreams and goals in life, and then I had my first child at 25, and so I'd finished having, on my 30th birthday, I had three kids, and I was unfit, living on a farm with no career, beautiful but young family, but unsure of, you know, my purpose or where I was going with things. Yeah. So, yeah, it's given me so much purpose. And I think one of the big things that someone might be able to relate to is given me freedom and financial freedom, which I didn't expect would be such an important thing for me.
1: Yeah, amazing. And
0: it's a sort of sense of power in that yeah, you're...
1: It's empowering. It really is. And it's amazing that in 2026 we still, you know, obviously lots have changed, but I was watching I was following the Artemis program and the first, you know, woman going to space that far into space. And they were saying when they went to the moon, women couldn't even legally own their own credit cards. When was
0: that? That's just so
1: early
0: nuts,
1: 70s.
0: Isn't it?
1: Yeah, it's nuts. And it's still.
0: And when you think how fast time, like the last 10 years has gone, you look back to the 70s, it wasn't that long ago.
1: It wasn't that long ago. Hmm. And I think it's really good that you're saying that, women still need a sense of being empowered and having a sense of, some kind of control over our own lives, even though we're in a good marriage and a good family, it still is empowering, I think.
0: It really is. And there's still a lot of work to be done. You know, women are still secondary in our society.
1: Mm.
0: So there's still a lot of work to be done there.
1: Yeah. And I love that you're supporting women to do this and to feel good about themselves, but in a really real way, because I think, you know, I think even going to the gym can be intimidating because you feel like you have to have the perfect body and the perfect outfit. Mm. And even a trainer might say to you, well, you need new shoes and you might not be able to afford it. And so I really love that you're meeting people in their homes in a safe space and you're leading in a real kind of vulnerable way too, right? Being honest about your home and family situation.
0: Yeah. And to be honest, I don't know how to do it any differently. Like, showing up as your authentic self is so much easier, and I've got too much on my plate to try and be someone that I'm not. Yeah. So this is me really, and this is, you know, how I present. So it's just how it works naturally.
1: Yeah. And I think, I mean, that's really important for women to hear too, because, probably anyone to hear, but they talk about, what is it, imposter syndrome, where you feel like you have to be somebody else? You have to be...
0: No, just be you. And if you're thinking about starting up something, like social media is such a powerful tool where if you're showing up authentically and sharing your vulnerabilities, sharing your highs, sharing your lows, sharing your life, it doesn't have to be all your life. You know, people love it and they connect with it. And I think... Yeah, we want to see more and more rural women too showing up online, because that's how you build businesses now. And, we see a lot more now. It's fabulous, but I think, I don't know, there's space for anyone and everyone who wants to give it a go.
1: Yeah. And it's interesting you say the online space is probably newish too for businesses and learning how to utilize that to your benefit. And obviously I think you seem to have really tapped into that and been really good at it, because that's how I found you.
0: Thank you. That I think I could be better, but I think there's always something that you can be better at, right? And I think with social media, it's like, how long is a piece of string? Because you can always be better or bigger or better or whatever. But I'm doing it as best as I can. It is a massive job to be consistent on social media. And I have posted nearly every day for coming up 10 years.
1: Wow.
0: I find it a lot easier to post daily. They say you should be posting 2-4 times a day to really grow a platform now, which is a bit nuts,

0: But I find it easier to post daily, because if I miss a day or two, I'm like, oh my gosh, it has to be really, really good if it warrants a post.
1: Yeah.
0: But if you're just consistently doing stuff, I don't know. Quality over quantity probably is better, but also if you, there's the content that you don't overthink, and then you just sort of takes the least amount of time, usually performs the best.
1: Yeah, interesting. And I guess it's the more it's out there, the more likely frequency people are going to hit it or sit, come up in their feed. Is that the idea?
0: And there's going to be something that resonates. And also, if your messages are too few and far between, then there's not enough consistency with it.
1: Yeah.
0: But yeah, I mean, I've learned a lot along the way. Like, you shouldn't, if you're trying to sell a product, you shouldn't always be aiming for engagement.
1: Okay. So
0: some posts that are purely just there to sell, they won't get much engagement, but they'll convert people. So sometimes people get preoccupied with the number, but actually that doesn't matter. You have certain posts that are designed to get people engaged, and then you have other posts that are designed to actually convert people.
1: Yeah, interesting. And have you done like research and study on this, or you've just learned as you've gone along?
0: Both. I've been to various workshops, and I've currently doing an online course, and then just time on Instagram, especially because it's just changing all the time. It changes and evolves. Like when I first started, I could just post a photo with some sort of caption, and that was enough. But now you have to make reels. But then it's also going back to, because of AI, people do like the quite rough and ready type of content. And people love to hear about your story and your journey and your wins and your challenges and all that kind of stuff.
1: Yeah. So you're saying they like the real post because AI makes everything perfect and sort of unreal. Appreciate some humanity in there.
0: Totally. And it looks, it's obvious that it's real, because it's really scary out there now. I fell for something recently that was a like transformation. I was like, wow, that person, it was an older lady, has done amazingly well. And she looked like about 20 years younger from all this exercise. And I found out a couple of days later that it was all AI, and there are so many out there.
1: Yeah. It's really hard to know what's real and what's not, isn't it?
0: Yeah. So more and more knowing that you trust that person, that you've heard them on or seen them on multiple platforms, like Instagram might be one touch point, but can you verify that that person or thing is real before you purchase, especially if it's overseas? It's becoming more and more important to know and trust who you're buying from.
1: That's a really good point, and it's all changing so fast, isn't it? And it sounds like you're doing really well to keep up and to keep aware as much as you can. And that's
0: trying. I think what is it? I can't remember the stats, but the percentage of people in the world using AI at the moment is very, very small. So even if you're using it in some capacity, you're in like the top 1% or something.
1: Interesting.
0: Because
1: it feels like it's everywhere, but that's a good perspective too. Worldwide, it's a certain demographic, I guess, the privileged top that are using it.
0: But yeah, we want to try and use it as much as we can to support us and learn from it, so that I think it's just like when computers first came in, right? If you didn't use them, you get left behind.
1: Yeah, you really do, and you're scared to push buttons and try things. You just gotta do it, right?
0: Yeah.
1: Wow. And it must have been a huge learning curve for running a business as well. Like you said, you studied, sports medicine or fitness?
0: Exercise prescription, and psychology. It's just baptisms of fire. Someone used this really good analogy, and it's just perfect. It's like learning to fly a plane while it's flying.
1: Gosh.
0: Wow. Learning to go and... you just have to start, because that's the only way to learn. And I think even people that have studied business probably don't really know the ins and outs until you actually do it.
1: Yeah. And that changes constantly too, doesn't it?
0: Exactly.
1: Yeah. Wow. Well, It's gone so fast, Kate. We only have a couple minutes left.
0: I could natter for so much longer.
1: Oh, you've...

0: I've really enjoyed this, and I love, hearing your story, and I've, it's a lot of inspiring things that you've shared today. So I usually end the show by just saying, although I think you've said many things in these past 24 minutes or so, but I like to glean the wisdom from women, and when they've been in a hard space, what has got them through? Do you have a practice? Obviously, you've sort of living it and shared about it all today, but is there something in particular you do when you're in a dark or hard space to bring more light into your life or to bring more hope?
1: Yeah, I've had plenty. It's been a really huge journey for me, having a child with really high needs. So I've had many. Exercise, of course, I'm going to say, is my number one, and it's been there for me the entire time. It helps you to rationalize things. It helps you to be more productive. It gives you a sense of control. Like, even if everything else feels like it's unraveling, if you can do a workout, you have done something for you, you have achieved something, and you're mentally much more able to deal with anything that lands on your plate.
0: Yeah, that's really good advice. And again, it's just that prioritizing yourself for just a little bit of the day, like 20, 30 minutes, it's not that much if you can just...
1: Totally. And I think just one more thing, the narrative on that is like, take time for yourself. It's like, you're not even really taking time for yourself by exercising. Like, it's like brushing your teeth. It's like brushing your hair or getting dressed. It's like so important and so fundamental.
0: Yeah.
1: That, taking time for yourself would be having a bath or a massage or something. But exercise is purely, it's so important that we shouldn't even think of it as that, if that makes sense.
0: Yeah, it's an essential we need in our days.
1: Yeah.
0: Wow.
1: Yeah.
0: That's a good reminder to us all. Oh, Kate, thank you so much for taking time out of your busy family business.
1: Oh, thank you so much
0: life.
1: For having me.
0: I've really, really enjoyed this. Give us your email, or no, your website address again. How do we sign up for Kate Ivey Fitness?
1: Yep. So go to kateivyfitness.com, and from there you can get a 7-day free trial. We have a variety of different challenges. We have workouts of the day, so you'll be able to go on there and find something that suits you.
0: All right. kateivyfitness.com. Go check it out, people. And thanks so much for the conversation. Really enjoyed it, and have a great rest of your week.
1: Awesome. You too. Thanks so much, Amy.
0: Ka kite, everyone. Tune in for the next episode.
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2: And me, Helen Ingrams.
1: We're just a couple of lay people with an interest in sharing what we've learned. We are by no means experts.
2: But we do want to just share what we have. And look, we're going to miss out quite a lot because there's a lot we don't know and we haven't even heard of yet.
1: But this week is a slight departure from some of our previous programs where we've found that we can gain a lot of insight by talking to people about their own personal journeys. And today we're very, very, very pleased to be able to welcome our guest. And Helen, I'm going to let you introduce her.
2: Right. Well, I have known Jane Gillespie for decades. I mean, it's probably... we met when we both had preschoolers. And we had our own little private in-house preschool get-together, didn't we? Where
3: we
2: as
3: did.
2: Mums had cups of tea and and something to eat while the kids played.
1: So for the benefit of people listening, those preschoolers are now how old?
2: Oh, my son is 42.
3: And my daughter also 42.
1: Welcome to Do the Maths.
2: Yeah.
1: Wow, you two go back.
2: We do. A long way,
3: yes.
2: A long way.
3: Mm-hmm.
2: So I was really delighted when Jane agreed to come on and share her story, her journey in Buddhism with us, because Jane preceded being in Buddhism before I done. So it was great. She sort of laid the way for me, really.
1: Yeah. And Jane, I know you from my more recent involvement with the centre and working on a few projects, and I think I actually interviewed you for Get In Ootsie Pootsie one time when we were getting ready for for the visit of who came last year? Was it
3: Ling
1: Rinpoche?
3: Yes.
1: Came.
3: Yeah.
1: And
3: and
1: that was probably what planted the seed for me about, oh, here's an interesting person. So maybe just to get the ball rolling, Jane, could you maybe just introduce yourself and tell us a wee bit about maybe where you were born, where you grew up, and how you came to be in Dunedin?
3: Sure. Well, thank you. It's nice to be here. So, I was born in Dunedin. My parents were teachers in Dunedin. I'm a true blue local and went to school here. And I got involved with the Dagi Buddha Centre in 1991. So it's been that long, and it was it's been quite an intense involvement from that point.
1: So you were born here, you were raised here.
3: Yes.
1: Did you go away and come back like many of us do? Or, and if so, did that have any bearing on how you came to be a Buddhist?
3: Definitely. Good question.
1: I thought we skated over that very quickly. Come on, give us a wee insight about what happened.
3: Okay. So when I was 23,

0: I think I just wanted a different experience, and I wanted a different way of thinking. And I'd been reading a lot about yoga and about teachers, and I decided from my reading that I wanted to have a teacher, that I wanted to do the yoga path in my life, and I wanted to have teachers to help me, because I didn't know how to do it without that help. So in my naivety, and that was very, it was still, I'm still naive, but it was exceptionally naive then, I went to America, oddly. Actually, first to the Bahamas, and I did a yoga teacher's training course on Paradise Island in the Bahamas.
1: Wow. Is that like it sounds? Was it
0: it was nice enough. Yeah, it was pretty nice. There was only Club Med and the yoga camp on the island.
2: Oh, wow. Okay.
0: Yeah. And then I ended up in America for 2 years, and I found a teacher, an Indian man who was a really great teacher. And then I came back to New Zealand, and it was on coming back to New Zealand that I knew I'd found my direction, but that I then encountered the Dagi Buddhist Centre and found my lifelong teachers.
2: How did you encounter the Buddhist Centre? Because when I was talking to Helen about how I came across it, it was kind of like, you know, I had to do the Google search and suddenly, because I'd just been watching YouTube videos, and then I suddenly thought, maybe there's a centre here in Dunedin.
1: And for me, it was an introduction through a friend who happens to be Jane Gillespie.
2: So she's a recruiter as well. Yeah.
1: So I'd be interested, because I used to go to Jane's Pilates classes for quite a long time.
2: How did you come across them?
0: Well, initially, the first teacher was Geshe Ngawang Dagi, who started the centre in 1985. And I actually met him soon after I came back from the States in 1983. He gave a talk at the YWCA, and his translator is now my friend. And I shook his hand after that talk, but I didn't. That was my first introduction, but I didn't start really attending the centre until a friend of mine, who's also a friend of Helen's, Sue, was ordained as a Buddhist nun, and she invited me to her ordination. And I went along and felt a very strong connection to the teacher, and it just flowed from there.
1: I remember at one of those preschool, you know, little parties we had, where you confided in me, you said, "I think I'm Buddhist."
0: Yeah, there'd been a feeling for a long time.
1: Yeah.
0: Yes.
1: Yeah.
0: Quite an affinity.
1: Yeah.
0: Yeah.
1: So what was the centre in Royal Terrace when you first went?
0: It was in Royal Terrace, yes.
1: Right. Yeah. Right.
0: Yeah.
2: So if we come forward in time, you're not just someone who visits the centre now. You've got quite a substantial role within the centre, and I'm assuming that didn't start straight away. What's the structure of how a centre like that works? Because obviously you've got there's the teaching side, and you've got your monks who are staying there. But how does a centre get run, and who looks after it? And is that part of what you do?
0: Sure, that is definitely part of what I do. And it's there's quite a lot to it, because we're a charitable trust, and we're funded by locals. And so we have a board of trustees, and at the moment I'm a co-director of that board of trustees. And there's just a lot of work organising the program, dealing with the finance. We have a treasurer. We run a library, outreach program. There's looking after the Tibetan teachers. There's quite a lot of work.
2: Because I guess for me, coming from the outside, I thought, gee, that's a really nice house, a great place to go and meditate. You know, and I didn't actually see it as being, you know, sort of like the hub of a Buddhist community.
0: Yes, yeah, and that started with, at the beginning in 1983, when Dagi Rinpoche was invited to come here, two people bought the house for the centre.
2: Wow.
0: And the centre then continued paying it off. So it's been a big organisational situation.
2: And what are the challenges of trying to run a charitable organisation which provides so much teaching and learning in our community?
0: Yeah.
2: What are the biggest challenges that you've got, apart from the fact that you're in a historic building?
0: Yeah, that's right. With a basement.
2: Don't mention the basement.

0: and want to talk about them. And I just find them just insanely creative and logical and funny and energetic. It's nothing like a kind of, when you're feeling tired and middle-aged, there's nothing like a kind of 10-year-old bunch of kids to perk you up. Like, they're just so fun. And I feel my 12-year-old self come alive. It's sometimes, it's almost a bit weird. Like, I feel like I'm talking to peers. And I think it's because my brain is trying to find that when I'm writing. And so when you're talking about that world, when I'm talking about that world to my intended audience, I don't know, it's delightful. Like, the inner child is still there.
1: Well, I don't for a minute imagine they're going to be disappointed by this new book, Claire. And I gather we've got, you know, more books to look forward to, not necessarily a sequel. I think you feel like, but there could be, who knows?
0: Yeah, it's interesting. I feel like I have got a third book in my brain. It's a jump forward in time, though. So it's in the world, but the world will be a little different when we see it again. But, yeah, before that, I'm actually writing two very short novels, which is really great challenge for me, set in Wellington. So very different. Still for kids and still fantasy, but, a more of a real-world setting.
1: Well, there are fantastical things happening in Wellington. We know that.
0: All the time.
1: Yes. Lovely talking to you, Claire, and good luck with this new book. It's called The Raven's Eye Rebellion. It's by Claire Mabey, of course, and it's published by Allen and Unwin. And join us, Marianne Stone and Maureen Rout, on Bookends, sponsored by Scorpio Books, next Tuesday on Plains Media.

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0: The music of Sonny Rollins, who's died at the age of 95. That reflection from Soweto Kinch brings us to our main world news once again. Iran has issued a new warning after the US carried out airstrikes on Iranian missile sites and mine-laying boats. We'll have a summary next, but that's it for now from me and the team on the newsroom.
1: Thank you for joining us. In 30 minutes, it's NewsHour.
2: The US strikes Iran as ceasefire efforts continue. We'll bring you the very latest. And on what would have been jazz legend Miles Davis's

0: 100th birthday, we'll speak to a musician who played with him.
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2: 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They will give you comfort.
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3: Your neurotransmitters, they're the chemicals within the brain that are involved in communicating and so on. Things like your dopamine. 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
4: Hello, I'm Jamal Khalili, and coming up shortly on the Life Scientific on Discovery, I'll be joined by Hirania Pierres, Professor of Astrophysics at the University of Cambridge in the UK. By combining observational data with fundamental physics, Hirania's work has given us a far greater understanding of the origin of the known universe, its evolution, and its ultimate fate. That's all coming up in the Life Scientific after the news.
5: BBC News with Danielle Yawovietska. Iran's Revolutionary Guards say they have the right to retaliate against violations of the ceasefire after the US carried out renewed airstrikes on Iranian missile sites and mine-laying boats. They also said their air defence units had shot down a US drone and fired at a fighter jet that entered Iranian airspace. The chairman of the oil giant BP has been removed less than a year into his job. A senior BP independent director said the board had been surprised and disappointed to learn of governance oversight and conduct issues it deemed unacceptable and had taken decisive action against Albert Manifold. A train has collided at a level crossing with a school minibus in Belgium, killing two adults and two children. Senegal's parliament has elected the sacked Prime Minister Ousmane Sonko as its new speaker, giving him a powerful platform to challenge the president. South Korea says it's planning to launch its first nuclear-powered submarine in about a decade's time, aimed at countering North Korea's submarine-launched missile threats. Britain's Prime Minister Keir Starmer says his government will put together a game-changer policy to take on social media giants to protect children. He pledged to do so very quickly. The son of the founder of the Mango clothing empire, who was recently arrested over his father's death during a mountain hike 18 months ago, has dismissed the accusation of murder. In a letter to Mango staff, Jonathan Andique calls the allegation serious, unjust and unfounded. He says he's stepping down as vice president to focus on his legal defence. Prosecutors in Germany say a prominent actor and presenter accused of spreading fake AI-generated sexualized images of his TV star ex-wife is now also under investigation for alleged domestic violence. The claims against Christian Ullmann by his former wife Colleen Fernandez sparked a national outcry. BBC News.
4: Last summer, filming began on a movie that promises to tell, perhaps, the greatest story of all time. But it's a movie with a difference. There's no director, no script, and it won't be on at your local cinema. This is the Legacy Survey of Space and Time, and it's one of the most ambitious projects in the world of astronomy, with a mission to create a decade-long time-lapse movie of the visible universe, to answer fundamental questions about its origin, evolution, and ultimately its fate. My guest today is playing a starring role. Hirania Pierres is Professor of Astrophysics 1909. The prestigious chair at the Institute of Astronomy at Cambridge University. Over her career, she's been one of the pioneers of a revolution in astronomy, bridging fundamental physics with the observational data coming back from space to transform the field from the wild west of physics to the modern era of precision cosmology. And ever keen to inspire women to take up careers in science, if this interview were a live show, she'd have reserved the front row for schoolgirls. Professor Hirania Pierres, welcome to the Life Scientific.
6: Thank you so much, Jim. It's really nice to be here.
4: Now, I mentioned that passion you have to inspire schoolgirls to take up science. Where does that come from?
6: It comes from being a young girl myself and falling in love with science through, for example, books, where the people who were writing the books were very inspirational, but they did not look like me. And I want young girls to see role models that look like themselves doing the things that they can aspire to. Mm. And that's what drives my passion for having those young girls

0: in the front row, not in the back row, and sometimes not even in the room.
1: And for you as a young girl, you're developing this love for science, being part of the scientific enterprise. Why do you think that is?
0: When I'm doing science, I feel that we are on a search for truth as humanity. And I really connect to that idea. For me, it is a safe place. It is a place where things make sense. When you state a fact, it is an objective truth about reality rather than something someone made up.
1: I mentioned in the introduction that you are Professor of Astrophysics 1909. What's the 1909?
0: This marks a time when astrophysics, as distinct from astronomy, became a subject of study. So astronomy can be thought of as mapping the universe, but astrophysics is turning the data or the observations we have made into understanding and connecting it to fundamental physics.
1: Right.
0: And that started around the time of 1909.
1: Well, Hirania Pieris, you were born in Sri Lanka, in Colombo, in the mid-70s, to parents who are both civil engineers, I understand.
0: That's right. So my mother was a bridge engineer. She designed bridges. She was one of Sri Lanka's first female civil engineers. And my father worked on big hydroelectric projects.
1: And your mother in particular was your role model.
0: Yeah, she's so good at so many different things, but she's very humble about it. And that is a quality that I really aspire to. I have a particular image in my mind of accompanying my mother when I was a small child to a building site where she was supervising a very large team of men constructing a bridge that she had designed. And she was very elegantly dressed in a sari. And she was very dignified. She was clearly in charge, but she wasn't shouting. She wasn't projecting dominance. It was a different kind of leadership. Yeah, yeah. And I really connected with that image.
1: And you'd have been about, I guess, 7 years old when Carl Sagan's documentary series aired, and that sparked your interest in the cosmos itself, in the universe.
0: That's right. I remember just being completely transfixed by these really vast horizons that he opened up, both space and time, how the universe connected to us,
1: right,
0: as people.
1: Yeah.
0: And that really was magical.
1: And I believe your parents also nurtured your love of astronomy that was just beginning at this point.
0: That's right. My father went on an international trip and he brought back a small telescope for me. And Sri Lanka had very, very dark skies. Just from my backyard, we could see, for example, Saturn's rings. It was the
1: Wow.
0: first time I saw Jupiter's moons, and I remember projecting solar flares and sunspots onto a sheet of white paper.
1: Yep, right.
0: And looking at that. Yeah, it was a great time.
1: Around this time, you were becoming increasingly curious about the universe, but it wasn't always easy to get hold of the books that you wanted to read.
0: That's right. There was a kind of floating book ship which came to the harbour in Colombo. And my father took me and bought me a copy of A Brief History of Time.
1: Right.
0: This is the first time that I actually encountered cosmology, which is my current field of study. It was very mind-expanding.
1: That book by Stephen Hawking, most adults would say, I only read the first two chapters, then I stopped. You read it cover to cover.
0: I read it cover to cover. Probably didn't understand everything, but I remember the diagrams from it to this day. Like right at the end of the book, it talks about two-dimensional creatures who are trying to visualize three dimensions, and it's almost impossible. And I think the thing that really fascinated me was that the book took me to places that didn't exist in the real world, but I could imagine them in my mind.
1: Hirania, you went to an all-girls school in Colombo throughout your childhood. Did you like it?
0: I didn't really like school. I lived quite a lot in my mind. I remember one maths exam in particular where I didn't notice several pages of questions. I just stopped doing them and just sat there daydreaming. And so I nearly failed that test.
1: Yeah.
0: But I do remember this wonderful teacher, Mrs. Mendes, and she had taught my mother before me. She really tolerated the why questions. And I must have been a very annoying kid, constantly asking why this and why that.
1: And some of them weren't so easy to answer.
0: That's right. So I remember one particular occasion when the Buddhist monk came to the school assembly and there were several thousand girls there. And he was preaching to us from the Buddhist doctrines. And I put my hand

0: up and asked a really impertinent question, which was, you know, in Buddhism, there's a concept called reincarnation. And I said, if there is a finite supply of souls that are being reincarnated, why is the population of the planet increasing? I don't remember his answer, but I remember the deathly silence afterwards.
1: This reminds me a bit of what you took away from Stephen Hawking's book, A Brief History of Time, and a realization.

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It's Mim Jensen with The Colour Blue, celebrating New Zealand Music Month here on ORFM. Mim Jensen playing Pearl Diver here in Otipoti, Dunedin on Saturday night. You can get your tickets from Under the Radar. And don't forget, this Friday is New Zealand Music T-shirt Day, and your chance to wear your Mim Jensen T-shirt or anything else you might have to show your love of New Zealand music, but also, of course, to draw attention to the fundraising cause, which all goes to support Music Helps. Now, this organisation does all sorts of things, a sets of programs and support services for people who are in the industry. And we'll be talking more about that on Friday's edition of the Awesome Morning Show on New Zealand Music T-shirt Day. But don't forget to figure out what your wardrobe's going to be. Not too late to buy a new T-shirt if you want to do that. But we've all got our favourites, haven't we? So check it out online, New Zealand Music T-shirt Day. It has its own website. Got some good ideas about how you, your work colleagues, your schoolmates and everyone else can celebrate and support this cause, and that includes just by flicking a text to 2448 with the word music, and that's an automatic $3 donation. That's one way to do it. Yeah, okay, so we'll be talking about that more on Friday, but check it out online and get ready for New Zealand Music T-shirt Day this coming Friday.

Good night, my darling, with Ruby taking the time to 8 away from 8 o'clock. If you were tuned into the Awesome Morning Show yesterday, you might have caught a conversation I had with Ben Waters, this British boogie pianist who's performed with some of the heavyweights. Shaken Stevens was one of them, but Jerry Lee Lewis, Chuck Berry, Little Richard, and of course members of the Rolling Stones as well, Jules Holland and others. Fantastic pianist, and he's here in the country. Came over the country for private reasons, but he likes to step out and do a show from time to time when he's on the road, and you get that opportunity to catch him in performance this evening at Moons. That's in the Exchange. And just $20 cash on the door to see this world-class boogie pianist. 6:30 for the doors, and the show will be from 7 till 9. So get along there, and if you're looking for something to do on hump day, on your Wednesday, be a good thing. More music for you now. Here's Horace Andy.

0: Horace Andy with Skylark and taking the time to 4 minutes away from the top of the hour. Up next on the Also Morning Show, we pose the question, a world language, do we need one? And if we do, what could it be? There's a very interesting public conversation about that coming up shortly. We'll be talking about that after this next track from Johnny. This is Kumara Suite.
1: Kaunet.

0: It's Ebb and Sparrow with My Old House, taking the time to 2 minutes past 8 o'clock. Thanks for making the choice to listen local. Well, a world language, what would that be? Do we need one? This is going to be talked about at a very important and interesting conversation taking place at St James Church Hall on Saturday the 6th of June at the invitation of the Otago branch of the United Nations Association. Joining us now to tell us a little bit more about this and explore this topic, Peter Mannins. Peter, kia ora, nice to have you with us. Thanks for coming in.
1: Kia ora, Jeff.
0: I guess we could start with a little bit of definition. What do we mean by a world language?
1: Well, one that would be learnt by and used by all the peoples of the world. That's the vision. So if one were to be adopted, it would be taught in all the schools of the world along with its script. And it's very important to note here that this would be alongside the mother tongues of the peoples of the world. So that's the vision.
0: It's not a new idea, is it, of course?
1: No, it is not. In fact, if we go back to the League of Nations, which was formed after World War II, 1918, they came within an ace of adopting one. Interestingly, it was the Iranian delegation that proposed that Esperanto be adopted as a world language. It was put to the vote, and there was only one country that voted against it and vetoed it, and that was France.
0: France?
1: they have always been justifiably proud of their language, and French was the international language of diplomacy at that time, and they

0: were concerned that there should be anything other than French for that purpose.
1: So Esperanto was already in existence in some form?
0: Yes, indeed. In the talk that's going to be given here, we're going to look at various options, and one of them, of course, is adopting one of the already existing international languages, and Esperanto is clearly the one that is at the front of that particular field. It was created in the 1880s by Dr. Zamenhof, very interesting and far-sighted man. He grew up in what was then Poland, was part of Russia, and in the town that he lived in, there were Russians, there were Jews, there were Poles, and so on, and he was concerned at how each community really existed in its own little area, geographically within the town, and also that there was sort of little intercourse between the different groups. And then, of course, you don't have to wait till World War I to see the carnage involved in war across Europe, the Franco-Prussian War, the Crimean War, all these kinds of things. And he saw all of this and said, surely we've got to end this senseless carnage. And he saw nationalism as being probably the biggest problem, and people totally rooted and bound by their own cultures, and not enough commerce and connection between them. And he said that language is the key to that. And so he sat down and he wrote and developed Esperanto, and did so. It was very logically arranged. It's very easy to learn. Not that I can say that I've learnt it, but from what I've read, takes about one-fifth of the time that it would take to learn any one of the great world languages that we currently have. And it became very popular in the early decades of last century. For example, here in New Zealand, there was an Esperanto Association formed in 1904. There were Esperanto clubs in all our universities, even in some of the high schools. And this was mirrored across the world. There were Esperanto associations throughout the Orient, the Far East, South America, North America, and particularly Europe. And it was gaining quite a lot of traction. But it kind of got steamrolled by English, and after World War II it declined, but it's still alive and well, and we still have an Esperanto Association here in New Zealand.
1: Yeah, well, isn't that interesting? Because, you know, its true value would lie in its universality, but that isn't where we are right now.
0: No, you're quite right. As I said before, it has declined significantly, although having said that, as I said before, it is still very much alive and well, but doesn't have the prominence and the promotion that it once had.
1: Yeah. There have been earlier versions of a constructed kind of auxiliary language as well, and I suppose part of the conversation will be if it's a good idea, what do you go with it? Is it that? Is it something new? That's a potential for some debate as well, I imagine.
0: Yes. The reality, of course, is that there are about six major world languages that have spread primarily as a result of the expansion of the great empires. English, Spanish, French come to mind. Russian was once very prominent but declined significantly after the Cold War, and is no longer really a contender, if you like. So one of the things that we do in the talk is to look at one of the other options, that is, other than adopting one of the existing artificial languages, and we look at the great existing world languages, of which there are six: English, French, Russian, Mandarin, Arabic, and I think I missed one.
1: I think there were six. Well, maybe not.
0: Well, anyway, these have been adopted by the United Nations. These are the official languages used at the United Nations. And, of course, all of those have, to some degree or another, a worldwide spread. And so we look at those. And the talk actually presents a lot of quite interesting statistics. We look at the number of total number of speakers, the total number of native speakers, first language speakers, the number of people that have adopted it as a second language, the number of countries that have these different languages.

0: languages as official languages and so on. So it's quite interesting to look at these stats.
1: Presumably, much of the resistance around this idea is the potential or perceived threat to Indigenous language. And of course, we do hear, even in our part of the world, concerns raised about the loss of language within cultures and presumably the predominance of another language over that. So that will be part of the conversation too, I imagine.
0: Oh, yes, definitely. Language is the heart of every culture. And if you lose a language, the culture will decline. It will go. And we see this very clearly with Maori in our own country here in Aotearoa. And it's a wonderful thing to see the renaissance of te reo Maori in our own culture, in our own country. But the idea promoted, as I mentioned at the very beginning, is that if there were to be an auxiliary international language adopted, then it must be alongside mother tongues. And the preservation of the great diversity of human tongues is actually, it's important from a variety of views, not just because some people like to make sure that their own culture is preserved. But there's a lot of advantages in making sure that the great richness of human diversity is preserved. Good heavens, if we were to revert to a global civilization that was sort of English only, it would really be an enormous loss. And one of the things that many people have railed against is the sort of Coca-Colaization of global culture. What a terrible thought. And it's interesting also that the field of neuroscience and linguistics and so on show that there's very definitely a neurological cognitive advantage for anybody that has learnt two or more languages. And that's one of the reasons, amongst a lot of others, why it's important to preserve mother tongues and so on. Ironically, if a world language were to be adopted with the policy that Indigenous tongues also be preserved, the end result would actually probably be beneficial for Indigenous cultures and languages across the world. Because if there were to be this official policy adopted, take, for example, in here in New Zealand, it's been a long, slow process. As a Pākehā here, I'm actually very disappointed and somewhat angry, really, looking across my life, that here I am born in this land and I was not given the opportunity as a child learning through our school system to learn the Indigenous language of this country. And I've made a few pathetic attempts to learn, but the official adopting of an international auxiliary language and the whatever the local language or languages, plural, is, would actually have the effect probably of ensuring government support and preservation of a lot of languages.
1: There's a lot of admin associated with it, if a decision was taken. And in what format would that take place? In what forum would it be discussed? In what forum would it be decided?
0: Yeah, interesting question and a very important question too. Yeah, it's interesting to hearken back to what I mentioned earlier about the League of Nations, who, came close to adopting an auxiliary language. But I imagine, and it can only be speculation at this point, that the process would involve a federation of the nations of the world. And of course, we have the United Nations existing. So it's not hard actually to see, with the current structures already in place, if the United Nations, the General Assembly of the United Nations, were to examine this issue and then they were to put to the vote of the representatives of the world the question of adopting a language. And if that vote were to succeed, then there would exist the mandate for governments across the world to go ahead and to do this. Now, part of the... So that's how it could happen. And it's interesting to speculate on how relatively easy that could happen. Great changes in human history

0: have happened in a relatively short time, and in a lot of instances, with enormous global effects, and it wouldn't be hard for that to actually take place.
1: And curriculum all over the world would change. Presumably, education systems would consider dropping options of other international language education.
0: Yes, I guess that would happen. So one of the things that we look at in this particular talk is the reality of what we currently have around the world. English has become a de facto international language, and its spread and its uptake is almost sort of overwhelming when we look at the whole question of languages. For example, over 80% of all scientific papers internationally are published in English, and the international world of commerce is dominated by English. And one interesting example that we look at in the talk is that if you were to have a Brazilian company that wants to sell something in Japan or vice versa, the contracts need to be drawn up in a language. The Brazilians would want it to be drawn in Portuguese. The Japanese would say, no, it's got to be in Japanese. But of course, there are problems for the opposite side, if you like, on any situation like that. So what do? They go to a neutral third party. They go to New York, or they go to London, or they don't have to go to those particular places. And they will get an English firm of commercial and language specialists to draw up the contract, and it will be in English, and they will also designate an English-speaking legal jurisdiction to adjudicate any disputes about the contract. And so that's sort of an example of how English is dominating even in the world of commerce. We know, of course, that you can't get an international airline pilot's license if you can't speak English. All of the control tower communications around the world are all in English. It's more or less the same with captains in charge of ships all around the world. And so we see that, but there are other avenues as well where English has sort of come to dominate. And we look at the number of countries where English is an official language, where it's promoted through the school curriculums, you mentioned that, and so on. So it's interesting, but it's a reality. The point that you made about that it might actually cause some other languages not to be then taught in schools. I hadn't actually thought of that, but you're quite right. I mean, if you take the example here in New Zealand, if English were to be adopted as the international language, it makes it very easy for us here in New Zealand. It's possible, I don't know, possible, probable, that languages like German, French, and so on might decline in our schools. Interesting thought.
1: It might come up at this conversation on Saturday the 6th of June at St. James Church Hall. Who are we going to hear from, Peter?
0: Well, I'm giving the talk, and it's an illustrated talk there, so there's something to look at as well. There's the PowerPoint slides there, and as I mentioned before, it's a lot of statistics are up there to look at. The talk is then we are going to have commentaries by three excellent commentators, the Associate Professor Hunter Hatfield from the University of Otago. He is in the English and Linguistics program, and he's going to speak for maybe 15, 20 minutes on the whole concept. And also Dr. Simon Overall, who also is in the linguistics and English areas at the university, and he is going to speak. He has looked in particular at some indigenous languages in South America, and so he has a lot of expertise in that particular area. And Dr. Simon Overall will also give a commentary. And in addition to that, we have the Reverend Peter Frost, very interesting and knowledgeable character. And in this particular area, it's interesting to note that Peter Frost has been called upon by the United Nations over

0: the last decade or two, I think, as an international peace negotiator between warring factions and countries that are struggling with conflict. And so he has a unique perspective there to offer. And his particular point, too, is he's come up with the phrase that language is more than words. So he's talking about other aspects of communication other than just the grammar and the nouns and the verbs. So there'll be some interesting commentary by these three very well-qualified people as well.
1: It's going to be an exceptionally interesting presentation and an opportunity for some Q&A as well, Peter.
0: Yes, at the end we invite that. We'll be very interested to hear what people's questions are, and people may have their own commentaries and thoughts, and they're all welcome there. Yep.
1: And indeed, everyone is welcome to attend. It is free entry, but koha welcome if you're able to provide one. You're going to have you're going to be doing a lot of talking, so maybe a cup of tea as well, Peter.
0: Yep, and some ginger nuts.
1: And some ginger nuts. Interesting. A world language for a united world. Do we need one? What could it be? This public illustrated talk presented by the Otago branch of the United Nations Association. And the speaker on the day, as we've heard, will be my guest this morning, Peter Mannins. Peter, thanks so much for joining us. All the very best for this this conversation. It'll be so interesting to see where you land at the end of it all.
0: Indeed it will be. Kia ora, Jeff. Thank you for the opportunity.

It's Mitski with that question that we've all asked at some time. Where's my phone? 27 minutes past 8 o'clock, still to come on the Awesome Morning Show. We catch up with the Catalytic Foundation. Hear about some of the initiatives that are underway to support people in the communities through the support that Catalytic gives to community-based organisations and not-for-profits. We'll keep the music coming for you now. Here's Elbow with Buffalo Ghosts.

That's Elbow with Buffalo Ghosts. 29 away from 9. The Otago Mental Health Support Trust is considering forming a women's wellbeing group, and they're asking the question, what would you like a women's wellbeing group to look like? They're conducting a co-design to look at what women would like from a wellbeing group designed for those with mental health and or addiction challenges. So they're looking at such questions as where would it be? When would it be best to meet? What do you want from a women's group? And what topics and activities would you like to see? Having a meeting about this here at Dunedin Community House at Otago Mental Health Support Trust's room on the first floor, so that's 43 Princes Street, on Wednesday of next week, Wednesday the 3rd of June, from 10 o'clock to 11 o'clock. Now, if you've got something to contribute to this conversation, you're most welcome to attend. You can join in for a cuppa, some kai, and some conversation. If you'd like to come along or to find out more about this proposal, then here's an email address for you, info@omhst.org.nz. That's info@omhst.org.nz. And if you could RSVP by the 29th of May, so a couple of days from now, that would be wonderful for that meeting on Wednesday the 3rd of June, 10 o'clock in the morning, at the Otago Mental Health Support Trust, first floor of 43 Princes Street. Interesting question. It'll be interesting to see what comes out of the conversation.

0: Betty Levitt with Fair Enough, taking the time to 24 minutes away from 9 o'clock. Time now for our regular catch-up with Teresa Moore with the Catalytic Foundation. Catalytic doing great things supporting those organisations in our community that do what they can do to support others all around Aotearoa. Teresa, nice to have you with us again.
1: Good morning. Good morning. I hear it's very cold in Dunedin.
0: Yeah, well, it's timely, Teresa, that you and I should be talking about the big warm-up campaign because, yes, to be fair, although it's going to be a glorious day in Aotearoa Dunedin, as you can imagine, this time of the year we start off with a reasonably heavy frost, and so there I was having to scrape the ice off the car before heading into the studio this morning, and I'm fortunate enough, Teresa, to come out of a well-insulated home in my warm bedroom and with all of the clothing and whatever that I need to make sure I get through these colder times. But as the big warm-up campaign reminds us, there are many out there who struggle to deal with all of that.
1: Yeah, well, I was reflecting on that this morning too. You got out of a nice warm bed and into a nice dressing gown and some slippers and managed to keep warm this morning. And I was thinking, you know, what if you didn't have those blankets, extra blankets on the bed? What if you didn't have that dressing gown or the warm jersey to put on to go to school or to work? You know, there's a lot of things that are the basic essentials that people and families are missing out on. And sometimes the ones we take for granted.
0: And so, the big warm-up campaign is underway. Tell us what it's about.
1: Well, it's actually been an ask from the community charities around the country saying that this time of year is really, really difficult for families and also individuals and those sleeping rough. You know, we really want to reach out and help people to be able to get through this time of the year. So it's actually the community getting together. And to tell you the truth, I'm quite excited about how the community is getting together. We've got people knitting. We've got people giving beautiful blankets and popping into their local store and getting a pair of pyjamas for a child, you know, and things like that, all being donated into essential areas. In Dunedin, the Dunedin Curtain Bank are taking in resources for us at the moment, and we're opening up different centres around the region just so people can drop off warm clothing, warm bedding, and you know, you may have something in your cupboard that really you're not using and somebody else could really make best use of.
0: And so anyone can contribute what they can. They might feel as though they're able to buy some new stuff to put in a bag to go to someone, but there might well be stuff that's in good quality.

0: and it can be shared and used, not in use anymore in your household. Who do we hook up with? How do we get what we want to give to the right place?
1: Well, the best thing is to go to the Big Warm Up website, and you can contact us and tell us what you've got, and we'll tell you where a drop-off site is. So that's probably the easiest way. In Central Dunedin, the Dunedin Curtain Bank are taking in donations. We're looking for quality donations. We'd like to treat the people that we're giving them to with a lot of respect. So we don't take in damaged items or anything like that. But if you have a quality, blanket that has been nicely washed, then that's the sort of thing that we're after, or new things. So maybe a new, a dressing gown or a pair of pajamas, or pairs of socks, even just very think about the very essentials that you put on to keep yourself warm. Those are the things that we're after.
0: And how do we make how do we make sure that those things get to the people in need?
1: Oh, we're working through the community charities in the region. So we'll work with Dunedin Night Shelter. We'll work with all different charities around the city to get those out to the right people. And these are the charities that are on the front line. These are the charities that are actually going to someone's house and going, what do you need? And we'll get that for you. And so we're trying to resource our community charities so that they have, things to be able to give individuals and families that they come across that are really in need.
0: And you can just really think of the things that you would require this time of year to keep yourself toasty and warm. It is those woolen blankets. It is a good pair of warm pajamas. It is a good pair of woolen socks, a beanie, jackets, those kinds of things.
1: Yes. I mean, I was talking to a homeless man the other day, and he said, I was giving him a crocheted beanie, and he said, could I have a more tightly knitted beanie? Because when it gets cold in the middle of the night, that you don't want air going around, so you really would really appreciate a closely knitted beanie. So my heart just really went out to him, because, I was able to supply him with, a really nice beanie, scarves, sleeping bag and so forth. I mean, no one should be sleeping rough, but there are people out there that are doing it. So, if we can just help them get through this time period and then help them in other ways through our community charities who are doing budgeting and all different things to support people within our community. But this is not a fix. It's just a help to get through this time of the year. We've just finished our community needs survey for 2026, and the three top areas of needs that we're finding are food and financial security. Second one is affordable housing, and the third one is mental health. So you can imagine if you're, how your mental health will be if you can't get those top two things. So why the big warm-up is important is that we are hoping that we can boost people's mental health, we can give them good sleep quality, reduced respiratory illnesses and fewer hospitalisations, and really look after our community.
0: All right, I've just hopped on to the Big Warm Up website. That's a great place to get all the info you need, bigwarmup.org.nz. And look, if you're a busy person, or if you don't have something that you can donate immediately, there is obviously also the opportunity to make a cash donation as well, and there's a way that you can do that through the Big Warm Up website, and that'll ensure that your donation goes towards getting the kinds of goods that we've just talked about to go into those packages for distribution via the relevant agencies. So one way or another, you are able to give what you can. It might just be $10, or it might be that you can do something a little bit more than that. Anything would be well appreciated, I'm sure, at this time of year. And the campaign goes right through the winter months, really, doesn't it? The 31st of July, the Big Warm Up campaign is open until, so you can get more information from there. Teresa, thanks for bringing that to us again and reminding us of this important campaign, and thanks again for all the great work that Catalytic does to link up organisations with the resources that that can help support them in the work that they're doing all over Aotearoa. I hope that you stay toasty and warm over the next few weeks before we talk again.
1: Yes, thank you so much, Jeff, and

been hungry, I've been lonely, I've been frustrated. And there are very few people that reach out to you when you're homeless. Once I was in New York and I was walking down a street, and I was living in a van in New York City and getting parking tickets every night for being in the wrong place. And I was walking down this road, and this Afro-American guy came towards me looking like he was going to rob me. And I'm like, oh no, I do not want this to happen. And so I thought the best form of defense is attack. So I walked towards him, looked straight at him, and he looked at me and said, spare change, man. And I looked at him and I said, look, I can give you enough for a cup of coffee. And he looked at me and said, God bless you. And I just felt like someone walked through my spirit and just said, you've done the right thing for a moment of life. You've got nothing, and you've given a little coin to someone else who's got nothing. And for the rest of the night, I went and got bread and took it to all the street people in New York that I could see. Some of them wouldn't take it because they thought they were going to be poisoned. But I just felt so weak myself and was able to help some other people who were dying in the streets. They were dying of the cold, but I have known what it's like to be alone and be rejected and not to be wanted when you're not welcome around the neighborhood because you haven't got the right things, or you haven't got the right place, or you haven't got the right car, and you look suspect because you haven't got rights to be there in terms of the world.

0: Green corrosion drips from aged gutters. Empty windows stand the test of time. Lost souls stare through aged glass, blank expressions reflected in glass and bars. Lost souls, no one cares. A yard, pacing up and down, spit-stained walls, a name or two, on paint of time, coat over coat. Hope grows from cracks, small green shoots holding on to parts of the yard, worn down by steps of time. I have friends who care, others do not, lost souls doing time.
1: That poem you just listened to was written by a guy who just came out of jail. He was in the halfway house and he wrote that poem, and I put the soundscape to it. A lot of people we do have at the caravan have come out of jail or are suffering from addictions or mental health problems. And a lot of it's due to, well, probably the upbringing and that and how they're brought up, but also their time out on the street and not actually living in the home. And I realised that talking with a lot of people, they probably wouldn't feel comfortable actually living in a house and are probably unable to look after the house or do simple things like paying bills, paying the rent. So it's probably easier for them living on the street. But it's an awareness thing for those who don't know much about homeless people. If you do see them on the street, like I said earlier on, it's probably good just to say good day and let them speak. And a lot of times when I'm in Dunedin or walking down the street, they ask me for money, and usually I'll just go, "Are you hungry?" And they go, "Yeah." And I'll just go buy them a feed rather than give them money. I know a lot of them won't actually buy food with it. They'll want cigarettes or alcohol. So you can help them by... Well, I think one of the biggest things is really being aware of them and spending time and appreciating them as another human being, which we can tend to look at them as being leeches, but they're just like anyone else. They just don't live, like to live in homes or unable to.

or rejected by society. So, it, like I said, it's been a real education for me and the team working at the caravan, giving free food and that to homeless and vulnerable people. But everyone's got a story, and once you kind of hear their side, I think you'll be able to empathise with them and see why they're actually in that position. But I hope you've learnt a little bit about what's actually happening in our own community here in Dunedin, and we can all make a difference. And there are ways of doing that, whether it be monetary, or even just spending time talking with people, getting to know them. I think once they trust you too, they'll let you into their world and you understand some things. I'd also like to thank the Night Shelter, who do a lot for homeless people and also help us out at the caravan by donating food if they have any extra food. And I've got some good staff there who have helped a lot of our people that come to the caravan with accommodation, health services, mental health services, and financial services, like getting them IDs just to get WINS payments, or bond things, rent. So there's a lot of people in the community who are actually helping our homeless community. But I hope this program has opened your eyes a bit, and maybe you'll think a little bit different about those who are out on the streets, because you never know, you could be one of them one day. You don't know what happens. It could happen to anyone. So, take care. Hope you enjoyed our program. This is Dunedin Multicultural Council live on air, and we'll be back next Tuesday, same time. Just a little note, all the songs on here are all original pieces of music written by people from Dunedin or who used to live in Dunedin. Most of them were all my students. And we're going to finish off with a song called Open Road. I hope you enjoy it. Take care. Later.

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1: Pretty boy, 2010.

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2: Bye-bye.
1: Bye-bye. Bye-bye. Bye-bye. 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Bye-bye. Bye-bye. Bye-bye. Bye-bye. Bye-bye. Bye-bye. Bye-bye. Bye-bye. Bye-bye. Bye-bye. Bye-bye. Bye-bye. Bye-bye. Bye-bye. Bye-bye. Bye-bye. Bye-bye. Bye-bye. Bye-bye. Bye-bye. Bye-bye. Bye-bye. Bye-bye. Bye-bye. Bye-bye. Bye-bye. Bye-bye. Bye-bye. Bye-bye. Bye-bye. Bye-bye. Bye-bye. Bye-bye. Bye-bye. Bye-bye. Bye-bye. Bye-bye. Bye-bye. Bye-bye. Bye-bye. Bye-bye. Bye-bye. Bye-bye. Bye-bye. Bye-bye. B

for humans, it's me, Amal here, the host of Headscarves and Good Yarns. This show is many things, but at the core of it, it's an opportunity to rethink the lens in which we view the world. Whew, deep work, I know, but don't worry, as your host, I'ma hold your hand through it. Sometimes it'll look like storytelling, or be a bit of social commentary, or unpacking our systems and experiences. And we'll be doing all of this with curiosity and empathy at the forefront. Join me for fresh episodes fortnightly to empower a more empathetic Aotearoa.

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1: Catch a falling star and put it in your pocket. 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

That was There's Nothing to Hold Me Back by Shawn Mendes. My next song is Our Country by Ali Moya Cross.

My last New Zealand song for First Music New Zealand Music Month, I Got You by Splinters. Thanks for listening. Have a nice fortnight. I will be back next week with CCT Collective. And have a relaxing long weekend.

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